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1: Outside of IVF, if a man changes his mind 5 days after conception and wants to withdraw his DNA, there is no remedy for that. 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Do you get a do-over?
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5: And I'm Sasha Pfeiffer. Utah Republican Governor Spencer Cox supports Donald Trump, but says his divisive approach is hurting the country.
6: Too many Americans have lost close personal friends, have lost family members to politics, where they don't talk to each other anymore. And that number is exploding.
0: First News.
7: Live from NPR News in Culver City, California, I'm Dwayne Brown. California Governor Gavin Newsom signed a package of bills that institute some of the strongest online protections for children in the country. From member station KQED, Rachel Miro reports.
8: It's 13 bills in all. One is a ban on addictive social media features for anyone under 16. Another sets safety rules for AI chatbots used by kids. Thousands of families, schools, and states have sued the tech industry over harms to young users. AI developers now face their own wave. Newsom said the parents behind these bills, lawmakers among them, all describe the same thing.
9: Exhaustion and frustration, anger, despair, feeling hopeless. Parents can't compete. Can't compete with the engineering. Can't compete with the algorithms.
8: Some civil liberties groups argue the rules infringe on privacy and free speech, but OpenAI backed the chatbot bill, saying it will help teens learn. For NPR News, I'm Rachel Miro.
7: Republicans are working to shrug off voter concerns about the economy, the war with Iran, and President Trump's latest round of sweeping tariffs. It's day two of a first-ever midterm GOP convention in Dallas, comes just 53 days away from the November election. Veteran pollster and political consultant Frank Luntz says so far the convention shows GOP members remain divided.
10: I've never heard a Republican Senate leader booed before. Senator John Thune, and these are hardcore Republicans sitting in that audience applauding the president. The damage in attacking

0: Zin trademark. The idea for that new swag could have been strategic, according to Dean Nielsen, a Democratic political consultant in Seattle.
1: You know, Democrats have had, you know, a problem connecting with white men, particularly in rural areas. And who is the prime demographic for Zin? White men in rural areas.
0: Zin nicotine pouches have increased in popularity in recent years, especially among young men. That demographic swung to the right during the 2024 presidential election. I'm Elena Neal Sachs reporting.
2: Some Seattle police officers say a sergeant's record makes him the wrong choice to now head the department's wellness unit. KULW's Amy Radel explains.
3: An investigation by Seattle's Office of Police Accountability found a sergeant likely violated state law when he failed to report his older son's sexual abuse of his younger daughter, beginning when she was 8. Police officers are mandatory reporters in such cases. Ultimately, the daughter reported the abuse to another professional, but the internal investigation said the father should have acted sooner. Now the father is supervising the police department's wellness unit, and some officers say they can't trust him to act on officers' sensitive disclosures. One officer said, "We count on this unit to be there for our people," and she fears this sergeant may look the other way instead. KUOW is not naming the sergeant in order to shield his daughter's identity. The sergeant and the police department did not respond to requests for comment. I'm Amy Radel reporting.
2: For Western Washington, slight chance of isolated showers overnight, otherwise mostly cloudy through tomorrow, lows in the 50s. East of the Cascades, breezy with a good chance of showers tonight that should dry up tomorrow, lows in the upper 40s and 50s. Tomorrow's highs in the upper 50s and 60s. 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
5: 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I'm Sasha Pfeiffer.
6: And I'm Scott Detrow. While AI companies are racing each other to build more and more powerful models, the warnings are growing louder that this is dangerous to humanity. The latest big warning came this week when a researcher at the AI company Anthropic resigned in protest. He has also worked at its major competitor, OpenAI. In a series of social media posts, he said neither company is acting responsibly and that they are, quote, gambling with our lives. That researcher is Jacob Coxon. He is here on the line now. Welcome to All Things Considered.
7: Nice to be on.
6: What did you see that led you to this conclusion?
7: Mostly the rapidly accelerating capabilities of these AI systems. So they're getting a lot faster very quickly, combined with the fact that we don't yet know how to safely control them. And we don't yet know whether that problem will be solved in time if we keep racing.
6: A lot of people heard your warnings and the discourse it triggered, a lot of talk about just how real, serious people view a threat to humanity. I think a lot of people are grasping with understanding the specifics, though. Can you give me specifics of what this threat could look like several years down the line?
7: Yes, I definitely can. I think one objection people usually have is that you could turn this thing off. But advanced AI systems, you have to imagine them as being a lot more intelligent than humans. There's the possibility we create something that, if it wanted to, could hack into any device on the planet, could use novel biological research to go far beyond what current scientists are capable of, could control like every robot in the world simultaneously. And it all sounds very much like science fiction, but if there's even a tiny chance that this thing could go rogue, it would have the capabilities to utterly dominate us.
6: What have you seen from your vantage point already that is possible, that is happening right now, that makes you worried that that could happen?
7: So there was a very clear example of AI systems at OpenAI behaving in a completely rogue manner. They hacked into third-party infrastructure, and it was basically of their own accord. They weren't instructed to do this hacking. They just decided it would be useful for the task that they were working on. They thought there was a chance it might help, and they just did this. And there was very little deliberation about the ethical ramifications. And I think this is concrete proof that this sort of sci-fi scenario of AI spontaneously

Exploring Music is produced by Sidney Gillard at WFMT in Chicago and produced and engineered by Bill Sigmund at Digital Island Studios in New York City. Our production assistants are Ella Pinsloop, Eric Opland, Adela Skoronsky, and Weston Williams. Rebecca Neistat is the WFMT production and syndication manager. 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I'm Bill McLaughlin. 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

0: You just heard violinist Michelle Makarsky with the Fairfield Orchestra, led by Thomas Crawford. That's a performance of Keith Jarrett's Violin Elegy, a piece that was published in 1984. That performance was captured in March of 1993. Thank you so much for listening to NWPB Classical. The concert music will continue next hour.
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A bit of music there from the mind of the early classical Italian composer Luigi Boccherini. That performance by I Solisti Italiani, featuring Eduardo Farina on piano. This is NWPB Classical. Thank you so much for tuning in and sharing some of your time and attention with your local public broadcasting station this evening. Wishing you a delightful Thursday night, I'm Jed Greenhalgh. Some violin literature from Felix Mendelssohn will join you now. Mendelssohn's Violin Sonata in F Major here. This is Shlomo Mintz on violin and Paul Ostrovsky on piano.

Shlomo Mintz on violin, Paul Ostrovsky on piano. That's music by Mendelssohn, his violin sonata in F major. Reaching backward through time now, coming up next is one of the many symphonies written in the employ of the Esterhazy estate by Franz Joseph Haydn. Haydn's 83rd symphony here, The Hen in G minor. This is Bruno Weil conducting the Tafa Music Baroque Orchestra.

0: Symphony number 83, The Hen in G minor by Haydn. That was Bruno Weil conducting the Tafel Music Baroque Orchestra. Here on the Classical Service of Northwest Public Broadcasting, the concert music continues into the next 10 o'clock hour. Thank you so much for tuning in.
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Guer and Suer Pekinel at the keyboard. That's music by Johannes Brahms. 5 waltzes, to be specific. This is NWPB Classical. I'm Jed Greenhalgh, here to host the evening for you. Thank you so much for tuning in. Happy Thursday. Violin literature from Beethoven will join you now. Beethoven's 7th violin sonata in C minor here, performed by violinist Isaac Stern and pianist Eugene Estaman.

Beethoven's 7th Violin Sonata in C minor. That was Isaac Stern on violin and Eugene Istomin on piano. And coming up next is music from Mozart, a concerto in E-flat major here performed by the Berlin Philharmonic featuring Katia and Maria Lebeck.

You just heard Katya and Marielle Lebec at the keyboard performing a concerto by Mozart. They were joined by the Berlin Philharmonic, conducted by Simone Bychkov. 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

0: Pierre Moulez conducting the Cleveland Orchestra, giving you a playful, joyful journey through seven different waltzes, Ravel's noble and sentimental waltzes.
1: Camille Saint-Saëns knew theater, think Samson and Delilah. He also knew pictorial music, think Carnival of the Animals. No surprise, then, that the producers of The Assassination of the Duke de Guise asked the 73-year-old composer to write the music for their 1908 silent film, based on actual events of the 16th century. It runs 17 minutes, long for its day, and it plays out in nine tableaux. Saint-Saëns' original score, the very first of its kind for a motion picture, effectively accents the melodrama. Yet because of the approach of winter, he departed Paris before the premiere.
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0: A hymn is more than just a melody. It carries history, tradition, and all the voices of the people who came before us. Ralph Vaughan Williams championed this sort of music, both secular folk and sacred sounds. With this work, he took three Welsh hymn tunes and wove them into something bold and quite expansive. A piece that's more than just music for quiet reflection, although that is more than enough. It was written with the intention of bringing people together. And it'll do just that later this hour. I'm Melanie Renata. Stay with me.

0: Music birthed from the age of silent films, a hit during the golden age of radio. Mosel Träume by Lou Koster, performed by the Estro Armonico Luxembourg Chamber Orchestra. I'm Melanie Renata. Thanks for being with me this morning. Be sure to be good to yourself today, and be good to your neighbor too, okay?
1: Georg Philipp Telemann composed more than 3,000 works during his prolific career. He also networked extensively. For example, he first made George Frederick Handel's acquaintance as a 20-year-old while on his way to law school in Leipzig. Later, while music director at the Hamburg Opera, Telemann conducted several of Handel's London stage works. They became good friends and regular correspondents, with Handel at one point sending Telemann a crate of flowers of admirable rarity. He also quoted no fewer than 16 movements of Telemann's table music in his own compositions.
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3: Collections. Do you have any? Stamps, baseball cards, stuff, in general. Rayfond Williams collected folk songs, lots of them, and he put them to good use in his music. Many of Vaughn Williams' most famous compositions were direct settings of famous or newly discovered folk melodies, like this music. We will hear the Born of the Sinfonietta perform Vaughn Williams later this hour.

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1: 25 years after the September 11th terror attacks, the case against the alleged co-conspirators still hasn't gone to trial.
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1: I'm Sasha Pfeiffer. We'll explain why the 9/11 case remains in limbo on All Things Considered from NPR News.
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0: in 10 minutes on the Marketplace Morning Report. Hear about the continued check-in with businesses caught in the middle of tariffs. This time, a business in Canada that makes leafy greens. East of the Cascades, partly to mostly sunny today, maybe a bit cloudier this morning before things clear up. Expect highs in the upper 60s to upper 70s, a decent amount cooler than yesterday. In western Washington, mostly cloudy with highs in the mid-60s to lower 70s.
1: 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Thank you.

0: the third Black American man ever to reach the top 10 in the pro tennis rankings. Then last year, Shelton became the fourth. Shelton, who's 23, is mixed race, the son of two tennis players. His dad, Brian, who's also his coach, is Black. He was once a top 100 pro himself, but his road there in the 1970s and 80s wasn't always easy, his son once recalled.
1: He's told me stories of tournaments that he showed up, played, even won as a young kid, and then when he tried to enter the next year, they didn't let him play. So yeah, it's not something that I'm blind to or he's blind to. Like, those things are real. But at the same time, you know, he had a pretty good career as a player and now as a coach.
0: Shelton and Tiafoe are just two guys in this new generation of American men hoping to be the first to win a Grand Slam singles title since Andy Roddick last did it in 2003. Neither has ever reached a Grand Slam final. Tiafoe is older, more experienced. Shelton has more raw athleticism and perhaps more talent, but he's still young and working to refine his game. They've faced off four times as pros. Shelton has won three. For Eubanks, the pro-turned-analyst, tonight's semifinal is a major step for representation in what historically has been a predominantly white sport.
2: To know that there's a generation of young Black boys who will be able to see someone that looks like them, you know, competing on Arthur Ashe Stadium of all places for a Grand Slam trophy, to me, it's a very chilling and it's a very surreal feeling.
0: Whether it's Tiafoe who wins or Shelton, Eubanks says the fact that these two are playing in a match this big and that one will advance to the U.S. Open final is a win all its own. Becky Sullivan, NPR News.
3: 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I'm Michelle Martin.
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5: 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Years ago, this morning, a terrorist attack began that would change the fabric of American life. Planes hijacked by men linked to Al-Qaeda struck targets in New York and Washington, D.C. Communities around the U.S. gather now to remember, honor, grieve. You'll hear about all of that in 15 minutes on Morning Edition.
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0: The Sublime One, Sebastian Bach, represented by his third Brandenburg Concerto, the Concerto No. 3 in G Major for Strings. They're with members of the CBC Vancouver Orchestra, performing under Mario Bernardi's direction. Well, you can hear Bach and so many of his Baroque mates every weekend on the station. Sunday Baroque, presented by Suzanne Bona. 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And you'll hear Bach tonight in the 7 o'clock hour as we complete another week of encore presentations with Bill McLaughlin hosting Exploring Music. Tonight, Murray Pariah at the piano with another of Bill's finds, another of his keepers, as he puts it. Murray Pariah at the piano playing a partita by Bach. That's tonight in the 7 o'clock hour, Exploring Music. Good morning to you on this Friday. Right now it's 9:18.
1: You might be surprised about the marvelous performance you just heard. 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
0: From the Top, the weekly show that presents the next generation of classical music talent in this country. So much talent and so much personality, too. From the Top, heard every Friday afternoon, today included, at 1, with its encore presentation. Yes, you can hear that Sunday at 12 noon here on the Classical Service of NWPB. With Marta Argerich, a living legend at the piano now, for this Sonatine, or Little Sonata by Ravel.

0: Marta Argerich at the piano, with music for you this morning by Maurice Ravel. His Sonatine, or Little Sonata, showcased here on the Classical Music Service of Northwest Public Broadcasting. 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Once again, thank you so much for joining us on this Friday, 9:30 now, on this 11th day of September. Next hour, we're going to be featuring more musical Americana on this 25th anniversary, in addition to music for a clarinet from the Nordic world and one of the Roman Trilogy tone poems by Ottorino Respighi. That and so much more to look forward to as we spend all of this quality time together throughout the day and into the evening hours here on the Classical Service.
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0: But you will hear some pirates speak along with all the music today as we welcome back three of our resident gamers here, Angeli and Devin and Connor, for the latest installment of Press A to Play, coming your way this afternoon at 3 with its regular encore presentation here on the Classical Service tomorrow evening at 6. Back-to-back suites now by English composers, beginning with this 20th century composition by Ray Fond-Williams, his Charterhouse Suite, the English Northern Philharmonia, as conducted here by David Lloyd-Jones.

0: You've just heard music from the pen of English composer Ralph Vaughan Williams. His Charterhouse Suite for Orchestra, a suite of music eventually published with the name of one of the homes he shared with his wife Ursula. That Charterhouse Suite by Vaughan Williams, as conducted by David Lloyd Jones. They're leading the members of the English Northern Philharmonia on a Friday morning here on the Classical Service of Northwest Public Broadcasting.
1: 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We'll hear music by composers she might have known, like Johann Andreas Herbst, Carolus Hackart, and Nicolas Vallée. I'm Sarah Schneider, hoping you'll join me next time for Early Music Now.
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0: Let's carry on now with more English suites this morning. This is a suite by a much earlier English composer than Ralph Vaughan Williams, heading back to the Baroque era here, for Matthew Locke, and this little suite number 3 in F, realized by the Amsterdam Lurkey Stardust Quartet.

0: the 17th century English composer Matthew Locke, considered the most important English composer for the theater before Henry Purcell. Matthew Locke with an instrumental piece for you there, his suite number 3 in F major, realized on the recorders, plural, by the members of the Amsterdam Lurkey Stardust Quartet. With their recorders in hand, entertaining you on a Friday morning here on the Classical Music Service of Northwest Public Broadcasting, where we spend quality time in the Baroque era with Suzanne Bona every weekend.
1: Violinist Stanley Ritchie was a gifted instrumentalist, music scholar, author, and early music expert, and an esteemed teacher and mentor. As a professor of violin at Indiana University, he trained countless top performers who play in ensembles all over the world. We're celebrating the remarkable life and legacy of violinist Stanley Ritchie on Sunday Baroque this week.
0: The late Stanley Ritchie, who also taught for 7 years at the University of Washington in Seattle, before moving to Indiana. That tribute part of Sunday Baroque with Suzanne Bona. You can hear the show every weekend on this station, Sunday mornings from 10 a.m. to noon, and Sunday afternoons from 3 to 4. Thank you so much for joining us on this Friday, this 11th day of September. My name is Steve Reeder. The time right now is 1 minute before 10.
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Music by Paganini to propel us into this next hour of a Friday morning is Moto Perpetuo, or Perpetual Motion. In that arrangement by conductor Donald Hunsberger, who led the Eastwind Wind Ensemble, Wynton Marsalis played the solo trumpet part. Perpetual Motion by Paganini, here on the Classical Music Service of Northwest Public Broadcasting. If you've got a question or a comment for us, the email address is info@nwpb.org. Well, this is Patriot Day 2026 and the 25th anniversary of 9/11. This is music by Herbert Hauffrecht, his Music of America.

Summit Brass with that performance of Music of America, that sequence or medley put together by Herbert Halfrecht. The Congress designated the Star Spangled Banner as the official national anthem of the United States back in 1931, but before that, many composers had their own ideas in that regard. Next this morning here on NWPB Classical, George Gershwin and his idea for a national anthem.

0: there you had The Rag from Robert Russell Bennett's suite of old American dances, put together back in 1949. The Lone Star Wind Orchestra, conducted by Eugene Corporon. Here on the Classical Music Service of NWPB, a Friday afternoon, 9:11. My name is Steve Rader. The time right now is 12:10. Still to come in this hour, An American Rhapsody.
1: I'm Edmund Stone, and I invite you to join me next time on The Score for an escape from the confines of Earth as we explore the rich lore and fantastical cultures of other worlds throughout the universe. Dive in with the Navi of Pandora in Avatar, enter the secret base on the ice planet Hoth with The Empire Strikes Back, and step through the Stargate to otherworldly realms. Next time on The Score.
0: Presented by Edmund Stone twice this weekend, tomorrow afternoon at 5, and again Sunday afternoon at 1. You'll hear piano music by Joseph Haydn here in the 1 o'clock hour this afternoon, as once again, we take it from the top with some very talented young musicians. That's next hour. For the moment, we have Haydn writing for a different combination, in this case, flute and strings. Here's Scherzando number 1 in F. Here with the Swiss flutist, Emmanuel Pahut, joined by the members of the Haydn Ensemble, Berlin.

0: Music by Papa Haydn, Franz Josef Haydn, represented by that Scherzando, number one in F major, a performance there by the Swiss flutist Emmanuel Bahut, the co-principal of the Berlin Philharmonic, joined there by members of the Haydn Ensemble Berlin, showcased just for you on this Friday here on the Classical Music Service of Northwest Public Broadcasting.
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0: But undoubtedly, some of the time, you can get together with Angeli and Devin and Connor once again for the latest installment of Press A to Play. 3 o'clock this afternoon here on the Classical Music Service of Northwest Public Broadcasting. Later today, we're going to complete another full week of encore presentations with Bill McLaughlin as your host for Exploring Music. Bill's keepers all week long, discoveries he made in his personal treasure trove of compact discs. Tonight, you're going to hear, yes, Elgar and his violin concerto, the third and final movement. You're also going to hear a partita for piano by Bach, played by Murray Pariah. Tonight in the 7 o'clock hour, exploring music here on NWPB. Let's turn now to a contemporary American composer and a distinguished professor of music composition at the University of Connecticut, and often performed Grammy Award-winning American composer Kenneth Fuchs, his American Rhapsody, subtitled Romance for Violin and Orchestra, here with Sholomia Ivachiv as the soloist with the National Symphony Orchestra of Ukraine, one of our rather more recent additions to the Dawn and Marianna Madison Digital Music Library here at Northwest Public Broadcasting.

0: Music by the contemporary American composer and scholar, a widely performed composer, a Grammy Award-winning composer as well, Kenneth Fuchs. His American Rhapsody, subtitled Romance for Violin and Orchestra, a score he completed in the summer of 2008. Violin soloist Sholomia Ivachiv, who, like the composer, is now based at the University of Connecticut, accompanied there by the National Symphony Orchestra of Ukraine. Music by Kenneth Fuchs, part of our continuing vein of musical Americana, on this Patriot Day 2026, the 25th anniversary of 9/11. At 2 o'clock this afternoon, our own Jed Greenhalgh returns with the latest installment of their show, Now That's What I Call 21st Century, a show devoted exclusively to works created since the year 2000. You can hear the show this afternoon at 2, or if that's not entirely convenient for you, we do give you a rebroadcast opportunity, an encore presentation Sunday at 5 p.m.
1: 25 years after the September 11th terror attacks, the case against the alleged co-conspirators still hasn't gone to trial.
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1: I'm Sasha Pfeiffer. We'll explain why the 9/11 case remains in limbo on All Things Considered from NPR News.
0: A Friday edition co-hosted by NWPB's Avery Cooper. That gets underway at 4 this afternoon, followed at 6 by The Daily, powered by New York Times Journalism, and at 6:30 p.m. by Marketplace, the Evening Report.
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0: Partly to mostly cloudy skies as the day progresses east of the Cascades. The high temperatures generally ranging from the upper 60s to mid-70s. The winds gusting to 25 miles per hour in the Walla Walla Valley. The weekend looks to be a cloudy one, with a strong chance of rain showers on Sunday and notably cooler daytime temperatures by then, the upper 50s to mid-60s. In western Washington, mostly cloudy conditions today with a chance of the occasional sunbreak. The mid-60s to low 70s for highs. A cloudy outlook for tomorrow. Rain showers in the forecast for Saturday evening into Sunday morning. Then at least partial clearing to round out the weekend. A pretty consistent daytime temperatures through Sunday on the west side. One of the many composers inspired by the writing of Sir Walter Scott. Our next composer today, that French uber-romantic Hector Berlioz, here inspired by the Waverley novels, devoted to that English gentleman of honor. Here we have the concert overture, Waverley, by the young Berlioz, officially his very first published work. The San Diego Symphony, as conducted here by Yoav Talmi.

0: The 24-year-old Frenchman, Hector Berlioz, the author of that Waverly Overture, inspired by the Waverly novels of Sir Walter Scott, the composer's very first published work, his Opus Number 1, performed there by the San Diego Symphony, as conducted by Yoav Talmi on NWPB Classical. Well, speaking of Scottish authors, there's also Robert Louis Stevenson and his classic novel Treasure Island, getting a very special audio treatment this summer, being broadcast on the news service of NWPB. You can hear the latest installment tonight at 7. 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
1: 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We'll hear music by composers she might have known, like Johann Andreas Herbst, Carolus Hackart, and Nicolas Vallée. I'm Sarah Schneider, hoping you'll join me next time for Early Music Now.
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0: Franz Liszt, the composer there, or at least the recomposer, making one of his typically elaborate statements. Leslie Howard playing music of Franz Liszt, his Waltz Caprice, built upon themes from two different Donizetti operas, his Scottish set Lucia di Lammermoor and Parisina. 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A fun and fascinating 3 hours on a Friday await you now. We take it from the top in mere moments at 2 o'clock. Now, that's what I call 21st Century with Jed Greenhalgh. And then a pirate game-focused edition of Press A to Play at 3. I'm Steve Reeder. Thank you so much for joining us again today on NWPB.
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0: Welcome to From the Top, where outstanding young musicians come to play. I'm your host, pianist Peter Dugan. You might be surprised when you learn about the marvelous performance you just heard. In fact, let's hear the title of the work from the performer himself, Oscar Paz Szwasznabar.
1: The Haydn Sonata in G Major, the third movement.
0: Yes, that's the Prestissimo from Sonata No. 52 by Haydn, performed by then 8-year-old Oscar Paz Szwasznabar. I mean, Oscar was barely able to reach the pedals when he was on From the Top, and he is part of a small group of young musicians who were on the show before they were teenagers. When musicians play this well, this young, it's no small thing. But how they do it doesn't compare to the wonder that these very young artists are connecting with music written hundreds of years ago. And they simply get it. It turns out you don't have to grow up to fall in love with classical music. In today's episode, we'll hear the youngest of the young musicians over the years on From the Top. And to keep the wonderment going, let's travel back to 2008 to meet a then 10-year-old violinist, Alice Ivy Pemberton. These days, Alice is an international musician and the co-leader of the London Philharmonic Orchestra. But back then, she was dazzling audiences on stage and on television as one of the young musicians on From the Top at Carnegie Hall on PBS. Let's hear Alice back at 10 years old performing this with pianist Christopher O'Reilly.
2: We're going to play Bartok Rhapsody No. 1, first movement.

some gentle, stirring music by Connor Chee, based on the corn grinding song Number One that you heard prior to those works for piano, the composer himself at the keyboard. A little bit more about Chee. He made his Carnegie Hall debut at the age of only 12 after winning a gold medal at the World Piano Competition. He's a graduate of the Eastman School of Music and the University of Cincinnati's College Conservatory of Music. In addition to finding great success as a performer of his own works, Chee has also released professional recordings of piano music by Chopin, Beethoven, Debussy, Schubert, and Haydn. He frequently travels to perform his own work as well. In fact, he was in the Pacific Northwest back in 2024 as a guest artist in residence for the Ruth and Lauren Olson Festival of Native American Music at Washington State University. Soon on the program this hour, the music will be expanding to full orchestra in a set of miniatures. But before that, here's one more sample set from Chee's The Navajo Piano Revisited record, this time starting with a traditional curing ceremony song, and that will be followed by two more Navajo vocables for piano.

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0: 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That's next.

0: From Sea of Thieves, you just heard For the Love of Adventure and Becalmed, Shores of Gold, composed by Robin Beanland, who joined Rare as a composer back in the 90s and has been making music with them ever since.
1: Hey now, those pieces were orchestral and sophisticated, not grimy and rough like I expect my pirates to be. Where are the shanties?
2: Careful, laddie. Too many shanties can drive you mad.
0: Yeah, while they are fun, the big orchestral pieces help break up the soundtrack, so the shanties feel special when they come up. Plus, there's nothing like sailing across the sea with that cinematic swell of strings and the sense of adventure pushing you forward.
1: That's the kind of adventure music we love. It comes from swashbucklers of Hollywood like Captain Blood with Errol Flynn and the Seahawk, and of course, Pirates of the Caribbean. Thanks, Korngold and Zimmer.
2: But the music isn't the only inspiration taken from the old Errol Flynn films. He's known for his mid-fight banter and trash talk, too.
1: Which he usually delivers with a wink and a grin.
0: And that brings us to the next game in our lineup. In the Monkey Island series, swashbuckling isn't so much about how well you can sword fight, it's more about how well you can hurl insults at your opponent.
2: So, for example, if your opponent says, "Nobody's ever drawn blood from me, and they never will," you say,
1: "You can run that fast?"
0: Or if they say, "You're no match for my brains," you say,
1: "Then we are at an impasse."
2: No, you say, "I'd be in real trouble if you ever used them."
1: Oh.

0: From Return to Monkey Island, music by Michael Land, Peter McConnell, and Clint Bayakian.
1: This is Press A to Play. I'm Devin.
2: I'm Connor.
0: I'm Angeli.
1: And today we're talking like pirates.
0: Yarr!
1: And sharing music from piratey games.
0: That's games about pirates, not pirated games.
2: Now, there are plenty of games that lean into the cinematic blockbuster adventure-style music to enhance their pirate story. Our next game has music heavily leaning on that silver screen influence. Here's some of Brian Tyler's music from Assassin's Creed Black Flag.

0: Pirates Beware, and the main theme from Assassin's Creed Black Flag.
1: Gotta admit, this game isn't really much of an Assassin's Creed game, is it? It's basically a pirate simulator in vaguely assassin-like clothing.
0: Yar, and despite that, it's one of the best games in the series.
2: I was gonna say that's a hot take, but I think you're right. It came at a time when the franchise was getting kind of stale, and it breathed some life back into it. It's one of the only games to really nail ship-to-ship combat with cannons, boarding, and tricky maneuvering.
1: And while the combat isn't even remotely realistic, it is still really engaging, and you get to feel like a one-man or one-crew, I guess, army taking on fleets of gigantic warships.
0: For many, it remains the gold standard for swashbuckling while sitting down.

0: From Assassin's Creed Black Flag, The High Seas, Take What Is Ours, and The Ends of the Earth, composed by Brian Tyler.
1: A lot of that music is just what I want from a cinematic pirate adventure on the high seas, but that last one...
2: It's a little modern, isn't it?
1: Yeah, really not what I expected.
2: Well, that's because Assassin's Creed is technically not just historical fiction, it's sci-fi. The majority of the game is a story within a story, a VR simulation of the past that the protagonist is experiencing.
0: Wait, so you're telling me it's all fake?
2: It was already all fake, it's a video game.
0: Oh, right.
2: You know, as long as we're talking about sci-fi, I have a suggestion. In one of my favorite series, you don't play as the pirates. Instead, you play as a bounty hunter tracking down the pirates, sneaking through their secret base and trying to take down their leader.
1: Ooh, sounds exciting. Is their base like some kind of treasure cave on a secret island in the middle of the ocean?
2: Exactly. Well, okay, not exactly. It's not an island. It's more like a planet in space. They're space pirates.
0: This is Metroid, isn't it? Look, I can excuse Assassin's Creed because at least it's a simulation of pirate life, but this is straight up sci-fi.
2: Just because they don't fit your traditional definition of a pirate...
0: They're giant insect people with mantis claws instead of hands.
2: They're space pirates. It counts. Don't at me.
1: Mantis claws? How do they even fly a spaceship with mantis claws?
0: Their leader is a giant brain in a jar. I assume it does all the driving.

0: From Metroid Prime, that was the Crashed Frigate Orphean theme, and before that, the Talon Overworld theme.
1: Okay, we've gotten way off track. We're supposed to be playing pirate music, not chill lo-fi sci-fi.
0: Okay, thanks for indulging me though. But I know exactly what we should play to close out the episode. There was, in fact, another Nintendo classic from about the same era as Metroid Prime that was all about sailing the seas looking for adventure. The Legend of Zelda, The Wind Waker.
1: All right, that sounds like much more of an authentic pirate adventure.
2: Isn't that the one where the giant bird people are being terrorized by a dragon?
0: Yeah.
2: And the weird little tree creatures ask you to save the forest from monsters?
0: Yep.
2: And your ship is a talking dragon that is also a reincarnated king?
0: Sure.
1: Does it at least have real pirates this time?
0: Yes, it does.
1: Well, that's good enough for me.

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1: That was some of the most piratey music.

0: we've heard all episode.
1: Isn't that the one with a middle-aged man in tights who thinks he's a fairy?
2: Yep.
0: Hey, thanks everyone for joining us as we've explored the world of pirates.
1: And sci-fi.
2: Space pirates count.
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1: I'm Connor.
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1: You're listening to News on Northwest Public Broadcasting. I'm Avery Cooper. In Lewiston, Idaho, one local man has been making pottery and sharing his skills for over 50 years. NWPB's Rachel Sun reports from Went Pottery.
2: 16.
3: I'm standing by a canvas-covered work table in a pottery shop in Lewiston, Idaho. Its owner, Michael Went, is showing me how he wedges clay.
2: 128.
3: Wedging is pottery speak for mixing clay into a soft, even texture that's needed to shape things like pots or cups on a wheel. The wedging technique Went is showing me is called stack and slam. It works like this. A lump of clay is cut into two pieces with a wire. One piece is stacked on top of the other. Both are slammed down, which marries the two layers. Went rolls the clay toward himself and slams it down one more time for good measure.
2: 8,000.
3: And repeat. Each time he repeats the process, the number of layers double. It's a technique he introduced to the internet in 2011. It might have been the first YouTube video ever to show stack and slam. Today, it's one of the most popular wedging methods.
2: Getting big, isn't it?
4: It sure is.
2: 256,000. 512,000. 1,000,000 layers.
3: Went has been making and teaching pottery for decades. It all started in 1973 when he broke a cream pitcher he was using for his coffee.
2: I was already working on taking coursework at the University of Idaho for, I was thinking about getting a master's, but then I changed subjects again when I took the pottery class. And it was funny because I never looked back.
3: The business has done well over the years. Like in the 1980s when QVC, the home shopping channel, bought hundreds of wind chime bells. Went had glazed them in ash from the Mount St. Helens eruption. They sold out in minutes.
2: And if that wasn't enough, then they ordered another 400.
4: Yeah.
2: And so we were making them like crazy.
3: Since then, he's expanded. He'll sell clay to pottery supply companies, even cat litter to local pet owners, which he makes as a byproduct of the clay bagging process. It's probably safe to say Went doesn't need the extra 10 to 25 bucks he charges for pottery making classes in his studio. But Went says he likes teaching. He moves over to the pottery wheel where he demonstrates how to throw a bowl. He says he'll need to take out some water from the bottom, and he has a special tool for that.
2: I have some of the finest tools known to mankind. You'll get a kick out of it when you see it. Okay, so this is one of the fine tools I use right here, called a spoon.
3: Went loves teaching, but says ultimately his students being the best at pottery isn't really the most important thing to him.
2: I'm having fun because if I get to teach somebody that, they can just have a fun, occasional hobby. I don't care if they become potters or not.
3: He never seems to find the words to describe the exact addictive quality that's kept him hooked on pottery for over half a century. But he knows he likes to share it. Reporting in Lewiston, Idaho, I'm Rachel Sun.
1: 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How much did Robert F. Kennedy Jr. make from a vaccine-related lawsuit? Well, you'll probably find that out here pretty quickly with the annual financial disclosure, but it is a little late. Details coming up next on All Things Considered.

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4: 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I'm Juana Summers.
5: And I'm Sasha Pfeiffer. Energy prices are climbing amid renewed fighting in the Middle East, and that's keeping the overall cost of living stubbornly high. Rising gasoline prices were a leading driver of inflation last month. Investors think that might force the Federal Reserve to raise interest rates when policymakers meet next week. NPR's Scott Horsley reports.

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6: I'm Sasha Pfeiffer.
7: And I'm Scott Detrow. President Trump threatens to ban the sale of Bombardier jets in the United States.
6: How could that affect the company's U.S. headquarters in Wichita? We ask the mayor.
7: Also, the shift right in Latin America is changing how the U.S. fights the drug trade there.
8: These are joint operations. We're conducting them in coordination with them. And as I said, our goal is not to go after fishermen. Our goal is to go after drug traffickers.
6: And the trumpet-like noise associated with the Jewish New Year, which begins tonight.
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